0: buildings are. I know how special the inclusivity of like just combining special things, you know what I mean?
1: Yeah.
0: I'm all big for a collaboration. So these buildings coming together to put on one big event and like really put on for the Quad Cities, not just in the Midwest, but we're really representing. So I think that it's incredible to just be a part of. It's for me, like I know what I feel, and I know, like, especially when I went for the first time to write the poem, I seen the kids playing, I seen people learning, I seen the impact that it was making firsthand.
1: Right.
0: So it's very easy to write about something that you know makes a difference. You know, it's
1: Absolutely.
0: Not just rhyming. I know how important it is to have these places. So
1: now, am I making a correct correlation? Is the Quad Cities Arts affiliated?
0: Yes, absolutely.
1: Okay, give us a little bit about that too, because I don't want to leave them out.
0: Yeah,
1: they're a major. A major source of encouragement for the art community at
0: Absolutely.
1: Minimum. So tell us a little bit about that connection.
0: Yeah, so I mean, we're collaborating. All six of the buildings that the Cultural Trust is under is collaborating. So some art pieces will be displayed as well.
1: Wow.
0: And they just, like, I mean, I'm not 100% sure on everything that they're doing,
1: of
0: but
1: course.
0: Everyone is involved,
1: okay.
0: 1,000%.
1: Yeah, it's
0: definitely.
1: Basically an artistic all hands on deck sort of
0: Absolutely.
1: Opportunity
0: Absolutely.
1: That is broken down into some really unique and unique experiences and very immersive, very hands on. So, you know, this is kid and family friendly. This is community oriented. The ticket prices are reasonable. Find out for yourself. Don't let other people tell you or discourage. But you know, I do find that
0: yeah.
1: can be a thing. Like, you'll have this rhetoric of, well, you know, that's not really for those people or these people. And it's like, no, it's art.
0: Oh, yeah.
1: So it's for all people.
0: Absolutely.
1: You may not even expect or think that there will be something there that will intrigue or inspire or, as you mentioned, spark the next, you know, scholar of sorts. We have no idea what
0: yeah.
1: could emerge out of a space like that. So you want to be involved.
0: And more often than not, the places that you think that you wouldn't learn something or wouldn't be impacted, it was the place that you learned the most and then more impacted than you ever thought. So I always encourage people to just try things.
1: There's just so much culture even in the Common Core building itself. Like,
0: yeah.
1: if you just pick one building, you know, the legacy, the names that have played when it was formerly the Redstone Room, and the leadership over there that has been with us, and even some of those who've transitioned on and we've lost, you know, we've had some major people from that community leave a major impact on the music scene and the youth in the music scene
0: yeah,
1: too. So
0: yeah.
1: you know, I have my own special affinity for Redstone Room at Common Core. I think it's an amazing space. And it really has always been a source of inspiration for me. And if you find out the story about the Figge Art Museum, you'll understand that there's so much connectedness to Davenport and to the Quad Cities as a whole.
0: Almost definitely.
1: You know, this is our extended family, if you will. And as I mentioned earlier, that $18.7 million, that was thanks to Google AI assistant, of course, but that number just talks about, since 2007, a very set amount of contributions that have been made to continue to make this a art epic center in the United States. So we really need to get out in our own backyard, and we need to really explore more.
0: Most definitely. And I just want to, so the $18 million is what they started with. It's grown to $45 million.
1: And I wasn't sure.
0: No,
1: yeah,
0: and I
1: appreciate that.
0: And I just wanted to not necessarily correct, but just show the growth.
1: Absolutely.
0: Because not only have they grown it, but they've invested it back. And
1: right.
0: they've invested, I think, around like $21 million into these six buildings. So
1: okay.
0: you're not just getting just regular events. You're getting, like, they're investing and they're like doing their research. They're doing the due diligence of
1: yes.
0: what the Quad City needs. You know what I mean? So I think that it's only right that we try to, like, get the word out and get as many people to enjoy it and be involved and take in the culture, because I mean, that, like they say, culture matters here, and it definitely always will, and they're making the proper steps to show the Quad Cities that it does matter here.
1: Well, as one of the ambassadors, I appreciate you coming on Altiz and telling us a little bit more about it. Don't forget, if you're just now tuning in, what we were talking about, and you can rewind this joint, is the Culture Bright Summer Series, which is an 11-day community-centered, community-wide arts festival, and it is presented by the Cultural Trust of the Quad City. So if you haven't heard about this, this is your first time, don't feel intimidated. Go online and tell us the website they can go to find out more.
0: Culturebright.org is
1: yep.
0: where they can go to.
1: I think that you can find it real easily. I was able to, and I think that, you know, we should really come out in numbers and support this next month. I think it's going to be beautiful, and I'm excited to be there in whatever capacity the good Lord allows me to be involved. But also, too, is there anyone you want to thank or acknowledge in you know, this space?
0: Just, yeah, absolutely.
1: I think that'd be important to do that.
0: Yeah, Jen. Jen has always been just the person to always just include me. Yeah. You know, it started out as me just trying to volunteer, and like I said, once I saw the impact, I was sold. You know, I see the good that they're doing and just wanting to help however I can in whatever capacity, whether that's setting up the events, volunteering, sign up sheets, whether it's running errands, doing this, that, and the other, or getting on stage and sharing my gift, you know, whatever capacity, I appreciate just being able to help. So shout out to Jen.
1: Absolutely. I think it's important, you know, when you have a platform, not only do you elevate yourself, but the people who put you in position and really aided you in becoming this version of yourself that you should be proud of, by the way. I've watched you as well. I've seen your growth and that collective spirit of making change and being present enough so that you can really encourage and inspire other people while you're having your own journey. I think that's a really unique blend of courage and bravery, because sometimes you can be dragged down by other people when you're trying to take them along with
0: most
1: you on
0: definitely.
1: The journey, right?
0: Yeah,
1: and
0: absolutely.
1: We talked about some of that. So I think it's inspiring at minimum that you're continuing the good fight, but you're also allowing these great works to manifest through you and the people that respect you and trust you. So keep it up, man.
0: Yes, ma'am.
1: Keep it up. You're doing great. 88.5, 709 on the PM side on this July 21st. I can't talk on this Tuesday night. I'm here every Tuesday from 6 to 7:30 giving you the best in sports, music, art, culture, and of course kindness. I'm DJ Powder, and I got my man's Altiz to my left. We're gonna take a brief break, and then I'm gonna come back, and I gotta get you some updates on Humble Zay, the young man who was walking across the country on a 3,000-mile trek to raise $200,000 to create a school in Philadelphia. He too is a person who wants to curate change in our cultural climate. We have a lot of melanated masculinity that is leading the way and really helping us change things. Be supportive of these men, not just because I said so, but because they're deserving of it, and it changes the landscape for other little boys who look up to them and see what they're doing to be impact and to be an inspiration. I'm DJ Powder. Y'all know how I get about my black men now. I'm going to take a little break, and I'll be right back. Check out this information for the local coffee house celebrating 5 years. Cheers to 5 years to Miss Diane and everybody over at the coffee house.
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1: is my first day back after taking a week or so for my mental health, and I'm just so grateful that my supporters and my people have been showing up on live and pulling up on me in my DMs and just really reaching out and being supportive. So much love going out to the Quasis. I think we don't get enough positive reflection on the support that occurs here. I think we have a lot more with us than against us, and I'm real proud to say that they're showing up for me. So peace and love to everybody on my Facebook Live. So as I was mentioning before we wrap up for today, you know, we gave a shout out to somebody in the organization that's been inspiration. But what about your personal life, if you may? Is there anything or just something you want to share with us that kind of, I would say, aligns with where you are with your purpose and your passion?
0: I mean, essentially, I'm just taking it one day at a time. You know, I try to spread love, and I try to spread my light as much as possible. I appreciate the people that take the time to show me that they care, and they actually, you know, support the music, support what I'm doing, and try to create opportunities as well. You know, I try to open up as many doors as I can, so I appreciate the people that open up doors for me as well. So
1: absolutely.
0: I got love for the people that show love, for sure.
1: And I have to say, I don't know what the correlation was, but I started thinking about your song where you talk about Pity Pat. And you're like, I kind of deal with the, I live life with the cards I was dealt, essentially, right?
0: Absolutely.
1: And I think that you are a person whose art is reflective of how they live and how they think, and vice versa. So continue to make that type of music. Don't be discouraged. Like, it does matter. There are people who hear the lyrics and understand the message and get the vibe and the feeling that you're trying to give us through music and your audio hugs. And I'm gonna beat that one down because I think it's so cool. I think it's so unique that you formulated it that way. I was with a good friend of mine, and we were listening to Tupac, and we both realized that we had our own reason for loving him, but ultimately the message was the same: survived. I survived a few things with his music. You know what I'm saying?
0: Yeah.
1: This individual I was speaking with survived a few things because of his music. So I'm going through exceptional grief, and I am surviving through sounds like yourself and the local musician Hyreek, and you know, a few other people who've just always been in my tape deck, so to speak. So keep it up.
0: Yes, ma'am.
1: Okay. You never know what your light's gonna do and what space it's gonna shine on for somebody else.
0: Yeah.
1: And who would have ever thought that this young man that I found out about 2-3 years ago watching Locals Love Us would be a part of one of the hardest experiences in my life, but in a positive and very impactful way.
0: Yes, ma'am.
1: Okay. 88.5. You know I'm mushy. I can't help it. I'm my grandma's baby. I'm the love child, right? 7:13 on this PM site, and I gotta tell them that today it was nice. 78 degrees with a high of 81. Northwest winds and some pretty not so good air quality. So for people out there who have lung conditions or asthma sufferers, make sure that you're a little bit more cautious around the situation with the Canada snow and then just with air quality in general. Be very cautious with your little ones and your loved ones. And I got an adult asthmatic child, so even with your adult kids, you know, mom, dad, grandma, reach out, check on everybody, make sure they're carrying their emergency inhaler, their rescue inhalers and things like that, because it is important. Tonight it's going to continue to be warm. If you want a little hoodie, you might be able to pull one out because it might touch the 60s. And of course, that low temperature is 61 degrees. Tomorrow we can expect it to be pretty cool in the AM time, not getting into the 70s until after around 11 o'clock in the afternoon. So make sure that you know what Midwest weather requires. Take a jacket, some sandals, maybe a coat too. I don't know. I think we got the craziest weather, but you know what? I'll take it. It's Quad Cities, right? And of course, that is your KALA Quad Cities weather forecast right here on 88.5. I'm DJ Powder, and I'm getting out of here early today. I think we've done our work, right?
0: Most definitely.
1: So we're going to play some tunes and get up out of here. I got LT's in the building. I hope he comes back in a couple weeks and gives us an update. Shout out to Jay Moose, my FIFA correspondent and analyst, who will be back in the building to talk to us about some different sports now that FIFA is all wrapped up. Shout out to Lamine. I called who was going to win the World Cup my first time around. I'm not a betting woman, but I'm definitely feeling a little shoulder pat.
0: Oh, for sure, yeah.
1: A little shoulder pat. 88.5, y'all's Powder Man. Peace until the next time. I'll be here next week, 6 o'clock, unless something else comes up. In the meantime, follow me online at Facebook at Tiana Powder Washington, and that's at Facebook. I'll be here. You make sure you come back, all right? Peace.

become a success every single time you use them. Yeah. 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Yeah. Scientific with a hitter, inspired the most of you so you ain't looking pitiful. Yeah. Instead of watching my pocket, it's impossible to count my residuals. Yeah. Every time I talk, I'm here to cut deep in the soul of every single individual. Yeah. Give it to the sheep because I know they really wanted this. Captivated the planet and checked it off my bucket list. Drink another bottle till it's finished. Take another piss. Grab another quarter milli. Throw it on my other wrist. Yeah. Close your eyes. Travel with us. Make another wish. 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
1: Man, you see that lady coming down the street? Ooh, she is looking good to me. And let me tell you something, Sam. I am digging all of that. Yeah. Hey, wait a minute. I think I know her. Yeah, I do know her. Man, she has really filled out, looking good. Ooh, remember when she was young? And she wasn't a whole lot more than skin and bones.

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Phone number 563-579-4340. And All Paws Pet Salon at 304 1st Avenue East in Milan, 309-787-2874. 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

0: Convinced of the profound ability of each person to shape the future, Father James Keller founded the Christophers in 1945. 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

0: 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It's time now for Roger Hurricane Wilson's American Music Show here on 88.5 KALA. Sit back and enjoy an hour of great American music with your host, longtime touring musician, recording artist, songwriter, and guitar instructor, Roger Hurricane Wilson.
1: Welcome back once again, everybody, to Roger Hurricane Wilson's American Music Show in conjunction with Fat Georgia Rhythm, a film, upcoming film, and a podcast. And today we have another edition with a good friend of mine and a longtime musician, a good buddy, Mike Stewart. And right now he's from Bristol?
2: Bristol, Tennessee.
1: Yeah.
2: Bristol, Tennessee and Virginia.
1: Yeah, right on the border there. But by way of Atlanta, Georgia, and now by way of Nashville. And Mike, I'll tell you, we might have to go a couple hours on this thing here, man, with your background and your experience and your influence on the music business and your talent and everything else, man. I'm gonna blow it up to you, but you're a good guy, and I want to hear a lot about it today.
2: All right. Well, we'll do as what we can. We may have to break this into two sessions then.
1: maybe so. Yeah, start off like, we're going to be relating back to Studio One in Doraville, Georgia, the Atlanta Rhythm Section, the Lowry Group, Southern Tracks, the old school house, the whole thing. So really, if you want to just start off where you came in on it, and let's talk about it.
2: Well, I am from Bristol, Tennessee. I went to college in Chattanooga to UTC for 4 years and met some great musicians there, played music in Chattanooga for 4 years. During college, and then in 75 and 76 decided that we were going to pursue music one way or another, and my drummer at the time said, I believe Atlanta is going to be a music center, and I said, well, let's move to Nashville. I said, that's a known music center. He says, you don't like country music. It's going to be the rock and roll and the R&B in Atlanta is going to be better. So in 1976, showed up in Atlanta, and we had a friend there who had a band that had some deals. I don't know if you remember a band called Tristan.
1: Sure do, yeah.
2: But good buddy of mine, Jim Chase, helped Danny and I get a gig. This will show you how long ago. It was at a club called the Breaker 1-9. CDs were a big thing that year. So it was the Breaker 1-9 club we played. And that was 1976. And for 40 years, I was around the music business in Atlanta, and Jim he worked with a record producer named Sonny Limbo, and Jim was the drummer on a song called "Tell Me a Lie" by Sammy Joe, which was recorded in Atlanta, was a big hit. So I was pretty fascinated with the budding Southern rock music business in Atlanta, and of course that's what I chose to do. Is I said, okay, if I'm here in Atlanta, I'm gonna network and meet all the people I can that are in the music business. And my hopes was to be a session musician and playing on records, demos, song demos, whatnot. And I just started meeting people. And of course, one of the first Jim was Jim Chase was one of the guys who introduced me to Sonny. In fact, I went down to, it was at the time, it was Lowry Studio, it wasn't Southern Tracks. It was the old schoolhouse on Fernwood Drive there in, I forget the name of the city. You'll have to help me.
1: Well, it's Brookhaven now. It's in the Brookhaven section.
2: Brookhaven. Yeah, it was the Brookhaven part of Atlanta. And the old schoolhouse was beside railroad tracks. And I walked in there, and Sonny, I was doing what was called lead sheets. I would listen to a tape and write it out in music and put the lyrics so you could submit a copyright. That was one of the first businesses other than playing music that I tried to network and build people. And Sonny hired me to do lead sheets for him. And from Sonny, I met people that, in fact, some of the guys are up here in Nashville. I met Doug Johnson back in those days, who was a young engineer at Lowry Studios. Mike Clark, who sadly passed away years ago, but Mike became a very, very good friend. And that's how I got into the Georgia music scene. In fact,

0: the day I went down to meet Sonny Limbo, he was working with a band called Eric Quincy Tate.
1: They were my mentors, those guys, and I met Sonny through them too. So yeah, there's a whole story on that, but those guys were eternal for sure.
0: Yeah, and so you know that was my first intro, and then I realized that the Lowry Group was involved with Dennis Yost and the Classic Four, and Tommy Rowe and Billy Joe Royal and Joe South, and I mean you're talking about '60s royalty music. That, you know, as a kid in Bristol, Tennessee, that I was buying these records, hearing these records on the radio, I had no idea that they were coming out of an old schoolhouse in Atlanta, Georgia. I didn't know that. You don't even really think about where the music comes from.
1: I was buying those singles as a kid, too. I mean, like, my mom was from Atlanta, and so she grew up here, but she was married in New Jersey and conceived me. But then I came back here and have been in the South ever since. But I was buying those singles in the 60s as a kid in New Jersey, not knowing where they came from, but just because they were cool songs, I guess.
0: Well, yeah. I mean, you think about songs like Games People Play and Cherry Hill Park and Hush and Spooky and Stormy. I mean the songs, even that iconic guitar lick that J.R. Cobb did, dun dun da da da da. I mean,
1: it's Spooky. Yeah,
0: I'm humming a lick that, and you already know the song. I mean, it's just that was the power of the songwriting. And of course, years later, I learned out that was J.R. Cobb and Buddy Bowie and people who became mentors, friends, and also customers.

0: Well, we start out, so we talk about that, if we talk about that now, we go into the question of what was your opinion of Buddy Bowie as a songwriter? Because we both knew him.
1: I mean, Buddy knew how to craft a hit record. He was very knowledgeable. He was very opinionated. But he knew how to put together a record that, you know, and especially working with Rodney Mills, who was the amazing, he started at a different, the gospel studio first. He was an engineer.
0: Lefevre Sound.
1: Lefevre, yeah. You're going to have to help my memory because if you're talking 40, 50 years ago.
0: Oh, yeah. No, we're both talking and a lot of stuff's going to be coming out for sure as we talk about
1: it. And some details have faded in all these years. But at any rate, but going back to the very beginning, I moved there in 76. I started hanging out at the schoolhouse because Doug Johnson, Mike Clark, and one of the first producers, I don't know if you ever knew him, an old gentleman named Steve Clark.
0: I certainly did.
1: Well, Steve came out to hear a band I was in. He liked my keyboard playing. He liked my drummers drumming. And he had just left Los Angeles. And unbeknownst to me, he was very successful in Los Angeles. He produced The Association, Tommy Rowe. He did all kinds of stuff. And, of course, I think sometimes he made some poor decisions that affected his career. But, you know, he always seemed to land on his feet. But, I mean, to quote him is, I used to be important, and we would laugh at that. But, you know, he was always important. But I became his rhythm section. And this was probably around 1977. And Steve took us into the schoolhouse. And one of the first sessions I did for Steve was recutting all of Tommy Rowe's hits, and that was, I want to say it was a great day, but it was a sad day. I'll never forget it. I was so excited to meet Tommy Rowe, and I'd only been living in Atlanta 3.5 years, and here I'm already getting to record and, you know, make friends with him and hear him sing and work with him in the studio. And at the time he was still, you know, pretty young guy. But, you know, his career was in a downswing, and he was still trying things. Anyway, Steve had these deals with these artists. This is a funny thing, and it's okay to talk about it. Then it wasn't illegal. It was called Tax Shelter Records.
0: Sure.
1: And Steve, to quote him, he says, "We're going to be making music by the pound." And he made these deals to where they would record all these artists' hits that had million-seller records with no intentions of ever selling the records. Just everybody made money, and the investors got a tax shelter. And we did that for a couple of years until the IRS deemed it illegal, and then it all imploded. But because of Steve and the tax shelter records, I got to work with, I mean, Steve knew everybody. And we had Maurice Williams and the Zodiacs came in. We did an album on them, did Freddie Weller, did Billy Joe Royal. We were the Bill Black combo on one record because he had the rights to it, but all the Bill Black guys were deceased. So it was all kinds of crazy things. But that's got my studio business going, was doing all those tax shelter records. We were doing 30 tracks a week from soup to nuts.
0: Now, that was in the schoolhouse, and there was a transition later on. Did you ever visit and do any work at Studio One? Because I think I remember a photograph of you doing some sessions over there and some songs that I know you're going to want to talk about in that era.
1: Right. Well, to go through my history, Steve Clark did go to the schoolhouse, and we made enough money. We said, "Steve, we're going to put an 8-track studio together," because at the same time of meeting Steve, I went down to Master Sound Studios, which was Bob and Babs Richardson's studio, and there was a young man working there named Tom Long. And I played him some of the stuff I did, and he didn't like my songs, but he said, "Where'd you record that stuff?" And I said, "I recorded that in my bedroom." And of course, in 1977, how the heck did you do that in your bedroom? Because TAC 4-track tape recorders had just become consumer available. And, you know, I didn't have any furniture, but I had a TAT 4-track. And I was able to make really good-sounding demos on my 4-track. And when I played them for Tom, Tom was getting ready to go to work for Bill Lowry, who ironically, the year before, there was a big article in the Atlanta Journal-Constitution about Mr. Atlanta Music, Bill Lowry. And I thought, well, I got to get to know this guy. If he's Mr. Atlanta Music, and then I started reading who all he was involved with, and then I realized he owned, you know, he and Mike Clark ran the Schoolhouse studio there, and the publishing house was also in the Schoolhouse. In the front of the school, in the old classrooms, was the publishing company, and then I mean, you may correct me on this, but I thought the cafeteria was what they built into the studio. Anyway, it was a big room, and it was in the back of the school. But it was just—we called it the Schoolhouse because it was an old school.
0: Well, later on, after they, I think, had relocated or were in the process of it, my band—they were renting out the Schoolhouse for rehearsal space, and I was in part of that. But I also remember being in there for a couple of sessions while things were going on. So yeah, it was. It may come back as we talk about it, but I do remember being in there a couple of times.
1: Well, you know, there were so many amazing records, and many a time they'd have to stop a track because the train went by.
0: Train was right next to the window, man. I remember that.
1: Yeah, I mean, it was so loud that it would ruin a take, and I always laughed at that. But yeah, there were several sessions I did there where the train went by and we'd have to start over.
0: Well, talking about Tom Long, you know, Tom Long was featured on this podcast, and people can always go back and listen to his story because he reiterated a lot of what you just said for sure.
1: Well, he was working at Master Sound. He went to work for Lowry, and he and another gentleman named Larry Latimer, who became a great mentor and a great businessman. We've since lost Larry, but Larry and Tom were really good friends, and Larry was a writer for Lowry. So I started getting the demo business. Lowry didn't want to do songwriter demos at Typhus Studio at the company Masters, even. It was unbeknownst to me at the time, but Buddy Booley used to record at the Schoolhouse when he was doing the Classics 4 and, you know, all those old records. And I think Bob Richardson was Bill's partner, and it was called Master Sound, you know, years ago. Then Bob Richardson moved downtown Atlanta to Spring Street and built his studio, and of course he did all kinds of things. But anyway, Tom and Larry Latimer got me hooked up with the Lowry Group, and the next thing you know, I was the demoing rhythm section and producers for Lowry. I mean, Bill just sent all his songwriters out to my little studio, and my little studio, the first one I built, was around the corner. We were in a small little business there in Brookhaven, and one of the things that happened during that period, somebody broke into our studio and stole all our equipment. And so I said, I'm going to move out close to Studio One because I want to get to know those guys. I knew the Atlanta Rhythm Section and Lynyrd Skynyrd had recorded out there. I mean, all the Southern Rock stuff that was really, really big. You know, one of the things that unfortunately kids today don't get to do, we would go to Record Bar or Pearls or all the record stores and just do nothing but read liner notes to see who recorded what, who played on what. And, you know, when a Southern Rock thing would come out, I'd want to know what studio was it recorded at, who played bass and guitar and piano. And then those are people I wanted to meet.
0: Exactly.
1: And so anyway, long short it was, we built a studio on Pleasant Dale Drive, which was one block away from Studio One. And by that time, Tommy Rowe and I had become really good friends. And Tommy and I are friends to this day. And what I was going to tell you that was really a memory that I have to share because it affected me. I'm a huge Beatles fan, always been a big Beatles fan. And I was more excited to meet Tommy because I knew he and Chris Montez were the headliners in England in 1963, and the Beatles were their warm-up band. And there's pictures of Tommy and Chris Montez with the Beatles that you can find them all. They're online now. But back then, the only copies of those pictures were at Tommy's house, and I got to see and hold those pictures. Tommy took them with his Browning camera And you know, he owned those pictures of he and the Beatles. And I mean, it was just fascinating to me that he got to know the Beatles. In fact, Tommy wrote a song called "Everybody" on John Lennon's Gibson acoustic on the bus.
0: Well, we have plans to get Tommy Rowe on this podcast, believe it or not, and we're going to work on that too for sure.
1: Well, you know, Tommy's, you talk about stories and Bill Lowry and Georgia, but anyway, Tommy was, you know, he's a Georgia boy, and it was 1962 or so, and he came to Nashville and recorded his song, and it was a hit with Sheila and the folk singer, and he was in England. So anyway, it was, I'll never forget the date I met Tommy. It was December 8th, 1980. It was the day that John was shot. And, you know, we were all just devastated, you know, oh my God. You know, I think, well, it was December 9th because he was shot the night of the 8th, and we had the session on the 9th.
0: Well, that was a JFK moment for many of us, for sure.
1: Oh, it was just, you know, we were devastated. And I was, you know, I was so excited to meet Tommy because he knew the Beatles, but then I was so saddened that, you know, we'd lost John that day to a horrible event. And of course, all the news channels were interrupting our session interviewing Tommy because of that news story. So I'll always remember that. But Tommy and I became really, really good friends. And I told him, I said, hey, I have a demo studio. So Tommy started doing his demos with us. And he started using us on sessions. And Tommy had a song called "She Do Run Run."
0: Right.
1: And we went to Studio One. That was the first time I ever got to record in Studio One. So that would have been 1980, 1981, somewhere in there. And sadly, the rhythm section had been, you know, big hits. And they by 81, they had, you know, the drummer had been either quit or fired. I don't remember to tell the story on that. Roy Yeager was the drummer, a Memphis drummer, in fact. And their album, last album, I think the only hit it had on it was "Spooky." And then they were disintegrating. And by the time we went and recorded it at Studio One, the rhythm section was breaking up. But 38 Special was there, and sadly, like I said, Lynyrd Skynyrd had recorded there, but they were no more together because of the tragedy with them.
0: Yeah, Rodney Mills and Buddy Bowie were very gracious to me when I was in my early 20s and would let me sit in there, and I got to know the rhythm section, you know, quite well, Roy Yeager and all that. So, man, there was a big history in there. Now, I remember a photograph of you. I think it was it at Studio One, and you had something to do with I think video games were starting to hit, and you came up with something on that. Wasn't that your idea?
1: Well, it wasn't my idea, but there's another little bridge to that story. So anyway, Tommy got me into meeting Buddy Bowie and Rodney Mills. And Rodney was engineering, and you know, they had a state-of-the-art studio at the time. And we did the Shadoo Run Run record, but it did a little bit. It wasn't a major hit, but it cemented mine and Tommy's relationship. And Buddy was impressed with the fact that Danny and I could do piano and drums, and I could go back and put the bass on. And then he would hire a guitar player. So Buddy said, I'm getting ready to do now that the rhythm section is busted up. So I did a solo album with Ronnie Hammond. I was the rhythm section on that record. Really some great songs that Ronnie and Buddy had written. And I got to be friends with Ronnie Hammond. And sadly, their manager was Arnie Geller, who was at Studio One.
0: I remember.
1: And Arnie, he did his darndest to try to get Ronnie a record deal. I mean, he was a great-looking guy. He sang his behind off. Buddy and him wrote some really good songs. And, you know, Lowry was behind it. But they couldn't make a deal for whatever reason. They never made a record deal. I'd love to have a copy of those tapes. If anybody hears this and has a copy of Ronnie Hammond's solo album, Modern Romance was going to be the single. I always remember the title. It's a great song. He had another one called Old Friends. And we did all the demos. And because we did the demos, we went in and we cut the masters.
0: You're listening to Roger Hurricane Wilson's American Music Show.
1: And Gary and Jerry were playing video games in the bars, and they got hooked on Pac-Man. And Gary and Jerry wrote Pac-Man Fever, but because I was doing sessions with them, I worked on that album, and that was recorded at Studio One. In fact, Rodney did engineer that album. Rodney was kind of, I guess, the daytime engineer, and there was a guy named Greg Cannell. Everybody called him Fern.
0: Right.
1: And Fernie was the engineer for the Pac-Man Fever album. So because of my relationship in Jingles with Gary and Jerry and Buckner Garcia in 1982, we did several. In fact, we had three records in the top 20 in 82 that I worked on. The Pac-Man Fever, and then on Pac-Man Fever, there was a jingle singer in town named Steve Carlisle who sang background vocals on Pac-Man Fever album. Steve was also the lead singer of the TV show WKRP in Cincinnati. There was a studio in Atlanta that, ironically, I never worked at, Doppler. But the people involved with Doppler created that TV show. It was, in fact, WKRP in Cincinnati was not modeled after WQXI in Atlanta.
0: Well, it was modeled after. I was friends with those guys at radio. Clark Brown was the guy that they managed to model the sales guy after. Jerry Blum, the general manager. It was all those characters out of there, and Skinny Bobby Harper was Johnny. What's his name?
1: Johnny Fever.
0: Yeah. So yeah, well, anyways, that was really cool.
1: So Steve Carlisle had sung, he and Sharon Scott, who was another great singer I worked with in Atlanta, over the years, they were the those are the people that Gary and Jerry hired to do the background vocals on our album. And we, Pac-Man Fever was recorded at night, and Rodney was producing 38 Special during the day. And so, I mean, they, you know, Hold On Loosely and Pac-Man Fever were being recorded in the same, on the same machine, on the same day. So, you know, it's amazing how much history was coming through there. But, you know, Rodney couldn't work 24 hours a day. That's why they got that second engineer.
0: We'll take a listen to Pac-Man Fever here.

0: Johnny Geller and Buddy, they're the ones that made the deal with CBS Records for Pac-Man Fever. We were pretty entrenched in our studio. Our demo studio literally was a block and a half away from Studio One. So I used to do voiceover recording promos. Jeff Carlisi from 38 Special, when he was recording over at Studio One and they were doing, you know, vocal overdubs or something, he wanted to, they would send him our studio to do voiceovers. Like, hey, this is Jeff Carlisi with 38 Special. Come see us in Tulsa, Oklahoma this week. And, you know, I mean, that we did a bunch of that kind of stuff. So we got spillover work from being close to Studio One, and we did that for years. We were doing the Tax Shelter albums, and Steve was in there always doing something, and we got into doing, in fact, this will be a quick funny story. So there was a young lady who was an amazing singer who moved to Atlanta, and she started using our studio for songwriter demos. And her name was Mary Welch, and she was destined to be a star in L.A., but she married an Atlanta. I won't call him a playboy. He was a good looking, pretty successful guy. His name was Joe Rogers, and Joe's daddy started Waffle House, and Joe was the CEO of Waffle House back in 1981.
1: That was going to be my next transition to talk to you about, because I knew the Waffle House thing was coming up.
0: Well, I'm trying to go in sequence of how it happened. So, at any rate, you know, we're working with Mary, and I'll never forget, we would hire her to do background vocals on jingles. We did a jingle for Harry Norman Realty, and she was working with a guy named Mike Green, who later became president of NARIS in L.A.
1: I remember the Mike Green band opening for some shows, and then, yeah, he definitely moved to L.A. and became that.
0: Yeah, well, Mike was a jingle singer at Doppler, and Mary and Mike were working together, so we used them on several jingles. So anyway, one day Mary's in our studio there on Pleasantdale Road, and we were an 8-track studio. Eventually it became 16-track and so on and so on. But at the time, at the time we already had our 16-track when Mary was working with us. And I'll never forget this. She says, I think I can get you guys some work at Waffle House. And she'd never told us what her husband did. She was very humble about that. And we said, work at Waffle House? Doing what? And she said, well, he works there, and they're talking about maybe doing some music. I said, okay. Well, we go in. That was very humble. You know, he was the CEO. His dad, Joe Rogers Sr. and Tom Fortner, started Waffle House from the beginning in 1955. So it was pretty humble to say he just worked there. But that's the way Mary was. She was very, very humble and very, very real. And because of Mary, in 1981, we got the ability for years until 2000, about 20 years, we produced and wrote, and Jerry Buckner was involved with that, and we recorded all of those at my studio. They're still on the jukebox today. They're called Waffle House Records. And basically, when we went in the meeting with Joe Rogers for Waffle House, he says, can you guys write songs about the Waffle House? And we said, sure. And he said, I'll pay you. And I said, well, you can count on us doing it. And he says, you come up with ideas, and we'll tell you which ones to finish. So we wrote one about grits and hamburgers, and we wrote, the first one we did was called Waffle House Family, and I'm Cooking About the Cook, and Special Lady About the Waitress. And, I mean, we never ran out of ideas. I mean, why would you, one of them was, I saw Elvis at the Waffle House. That's what we did.

0: He's driving to Scottsdale. I know him anywhere, man. He ain't walking in there.
1: Roger Hurricane Wilson's American Music Show.
2: I was just on the road in a Waffle House in Florida, and I saw them on there. So you're right about that.
3: Oh, yeah. Well, they were work for hire. So they. What's funny is they owned the record. They didn't have to pay royalties on it. And when you have 1,000 Waffle Houses, they made their money back the first week, and they've made profit on those songs ever since. So that's good. Basically, people are paying a quarter to hear a commercial about the Waffle House.
2: That's a wonderful story.
3: But I have to tell you this one funny little story about the Waffle House song, and we'll move on. So we're playing the first record for Joe. He says, what's that guitar in the middle there for? We said, well, you know, songs have an instrumental break, you know, to break it up. You know, you do a verse, a chorus, then you do a solo, and may do a bridge and a verse. You know, it's just song format. Because I don't like that guitar. Take it out. Put in a waitress. We said, what do you mean? He said, well, you know, at Waffle House, we bark out our orders. He says, the waitress gets it from the customer, and she yells it to the grill operator, and he pulls the food as she's yelling. If it's two eggs, you know, two eggs scrambled, three eggs, you know, they pull the food and they cook it. So we went up to a Waffle House there near our studio, put the cassette deck, and recorded a real waitress Waffle House orders, and says, I love it. That's it. Unbeknownst to him, that record's playing all over America, and fry cooks all over America are cooking food from nobody, because they're trained. The minute they hear a waitress bark out orders, they don't look. They just start pulling food and cooking. Lots of food was cooked for people on that record that doesn't exist. I always thought that was funny. All right, let's move on.
2: Now the next transition, I know from those are the stories I wanted to hear. We might, like I said earlier, thinking about two parts of this. We probably will, but you also, you and I met each other and knew each other, many mutual friends. But I guess 10 or 12 years ago, you and I got together, and you were in the midst of an internet, music and combining technology with music and getting that together, and you've. You know, you pulled me out of a sling numerous times that way, so I know what I'm talking about, and I want to hear that for sure.
3: Well, you know, by this, in the 80s, there was no internet.
2: That's true.
3: And you know, and of course, if a technology will create an opportunity for audio and video to be delivered to devices, because nobody thought in the 80s that you could watch television on your phone. Nobody thought you could listen to music on your phone. You know, I mean, back then you had to buy discs, you know, and CDs was emerging digital technology that everybody got excited about. But bringing this back to Studio One a little bit, we did the Pac-Man Fever album, and then I built a bigger studio, still close to Studio One. We were in the Jimmy Carter Boulevard area of Atlanta, for folks that know the 85
2: sure.
3: Quarter, and that's what we did. We still did a lot of Lowry business, and then Lowry MARTA bought the schoolhouse property and tore the schoolhouse down, and then Lowry built a brand new facility with Mike Clark. He bought a house on Claremont Drive, and behind the house, he built a state-of-the-art, amazing studio. Had one of the first solid-state Logic consoles that I had ever seen or ever heard of. He was computerized, and this might have been late 80s, early 90s. I can't remember.
2: And that was Southern Tracks.
3: That was Southern Tracks. And, I mean, they did, you know, pretty much everybody and anybody that came to Atlanta recorded at Southern Tracks, and that's kind of was the beginning of the decline of Southern rock stuff, because you had people sadly passing on and giving up and moving away and whatnot. A lot of my colleagues that were Southern rock moved to Nashville because they felt like that they could have more success up here with their expertise. And they weren't so much into the hip-hop and rap stuff that was beginning to percolate in the Northside Drive area. Where, in fact, a couple of friends of ours, Jim and John Merritt, I don't know if you remember Jim and John, they built a studio over there on Northside Drive, and that's the studio they sold to Bobby Brown and Whitney Houston. And that area has now, I think, even to this day, it is the hip-hop center of the world. There's just so much stuff that's happened. But, you know, the Georgia music history had its roots in country and rock and southern rock. You know?
2: And soul.
3: You had soul. Well, and that was another thing that was part of that same period of the 80s. Now, this is a quick little story, but didn't know that this guy was in Atlanta. One day I'm watching Soul Train. I used to do that before I go to play at the Holiday Inn. Watch American Bandstand, watch Soul Train, have supper, and drive to the airport. And that was my Saturday for many a year. And this guy comes on and sings a hit record that I heard on the pop radio station called Trying Love 2 Ain't Easy to Do. And I went, you know, I knew the record, and I knew it was a hit record. And I'll never forget, he said, "So, William, where are you living these days?" And he said, "I live in Atlanta, Georgia." And, of course, me being a kid and not knowing any better, I said, "Oh, my God, he lives here." So we had this thing before Google called the Yellow Pages.
2: I remember that, too.
3: And I looked up the studio. I figured, you know, maybe he'd be listed in the Yellow Pages. Well, there was Wilby Productions on Glen Iris Drive. So I called the phone number. And this deep voice answered it. And I said, "Can I speak to William Bell?" "This is William Bell." And I'll be dang, he answered his phone, and we've been friends ever since. And we did 9 albums together, and he recorded at my studio. We wrote all kinds of songs. William wrote Born Under a Bad Sign.
2: He certainly
3: William
2: did.
3: He was one of the first artists with Stax Records in Memphis. He knew everybody in the music I love. As a kid, I bought Booker T and the MG songs. I loved Time Is Tight, Mrs. Robinson, Hip Hugger. I mean, all these amazing Memphis records.
2: I loved all that stuff. And, you're right.
3: I loved all that stuff. And I loved Sam and Dave and Otis Redding and, the Staples Singers. There's just so much of that music I still listen to this day. And this is a guy who, you know, lived it. He was in the thick of it. He was at Stax. I didn't know the Memphis music scene that well. I just knew the label Stax, and I knew the songs that I loved. Sitting on the Dock of the Bay, you know, go on and on. And here I am writing an album and writing songs with a legend. You know, I go back and look. I'm more excited about it today than I think I was as a kid. But he enjoyed my piano playing. He enjoyed my songs. And like I said, we're still friends. I talked to him not too long ago. He called him up and I said, "How you doing?" And, you know, we miss each other. He still lives in Atlanta. But because of William, I really had a huge connection to the Memphis music world. And that's how Eddie Floyd and I became good friends. And it just goes on and on and on.
2: Yeah, I've met William. I've met William numerous times over the years. Just a great guy, a real talent, and a real wonderful experience. The times have changed.
3: Yeah, times have changed, and one constant is change. But that's pretty much most of the stories I remember. You know, going all the way from moving to Georgia to getting involved with the Lowry Group, Tom Long. All the way up to working at Studio One, meeting all the Lowry artists, some who are fortunately still with us, a lot who've gone on and passed on, the Stax world, the Memphis world. One other story from back in that day I got to tell you real quick, you may or may not know. Anyway, I had a duo with my drummer. We were called Alias Stewart and Jones. That was real creative, wasn't it? And because I think it was a TV show, Alias Smith and Jones. Anyway, it doesn't matter. And we were playing. We had a duo gig, and we at that Breaker 1-9. I would play key bass and keyboards, and we didn't have a guitar player, but we could play songs. We could do a set, and we said Atlanta's only danceable duo. That was was our, and we thought that was a creative tagline. And we got bookings. And I went to a Steak and Ale, and there was a duo there. I'll never forget, Jay Tobin and Terry Four. God knows where they are. They were older than me. And they were playing the Steak and Ale there at La Vista Drive. And I went up to them and I told them, you know, I was handing out my, I do lead sheets. If you ever need lead sheets for your original songs, give me a call. And I'm also a keyboard player. And I'll never forget that the guy took my business card. And about 2 months later, I think maybe January, that was like fall. And in January, I get this call from this sax player, a guy named Michael Edging. And he says, I need a keyboard player. And I called Jay Tobin to play, and he's happy with his duo. But he said, you're new in town. Would you like to play at the gig? And I said, well, I already got a gig at the Breaker 1-9. I said, I can't quit my drummer. I said, if you take me, you got to take him. And he said, well, I'll come out and audition you guys. So I remember he drove out one afternoon when we were rehearsing at the club. And he, you know, I thought, gee, a sax player, why, you know, whatever. But anyway, he loved us, and he hired us as the keyboards and drums for this new band that was going to play at the Holiday Inn at the airport. And I said, did you get a guitar player? He says, oh, yeah. And so we go to his apartment to rehearse, and this guitar player comes in, and he was real nice, cordial, sat down, and I'll never forget, Life in the Fast Lane was a brand new song on the radio. I played the record, and he immediately started playing the guitar line. Perfect. And I had never played with a guitar player that good before in my life. I said, man, you are great. Well, I just played what's on the record. And I was real humble. So we needed to get pictures of the band. We go to his house, and I go inside and look on the wall, and the wall is covered with gold records. You got to remember, this is 1976. You were in the Box Tops with The Letter and Cry Like a Baby and Soul Deep and all these hit records? Yeah. I said, why are you playing at the Holiday Inn? I said, I need to gig. It was a huge music lesson. But that was Gary Talley. Mm-hmm.

0: Well, you're working with him now, right?
1: Well, I was going to say that's why that's a lovely story. So, got to be friends with Gary, and Gary played with us for 6 weeks, which was one of the most fun 6 weeks of playing music I can ever remember. He was funny. He was great. He was one of the most amazing guitar players up until that time that I'd ever worked with. I'd never worked with anybody as pro as him. Fast forward 40 years later, I knew Gary lived here, and I tracked him down. We had lunch, and we hit up a new, rekindled our old friendship. There was nothing wrong with it. It's just we went our separate ways, and he lived his life up here for 40 years. And I'm the keyboard player for the Fox Touch. we played 100 gigs together. In fact, Gary and I played two nights ago, and we're still playing. So it's all about relationships and the Georgia music relationships. I had to meet a Memphis legend via Georgia music, and that's a happy continuum of my story with Gary Talley and the Box Tops.
0: I remember when you were making your transition from Georgia. You know, I was doing some little bit of work, and you were wanting to go to Nashville and be near everything, and I totally understood that. And so I kind of maybe sort of followed you up there a little bit with a little few contacts I had, and you know, kept up. I still stayed here, but I've made a lot of ground there because of your help.
1: Well, you know, it's just a community, and there's a lot of people here, and I love being around the live music. I love being around the community. The business has changed. I mean, you know, the days of going in a room and writing a song and then making a cassette tape and running it down the street to a studio and getting George Jones or Tammy Wynette to record your song, those days have changed. But the creative community and the amount of talent here is just, you know, there's so much talent, and I enjoy being around. And all I needed was, you know, I needed to downsize. We had way too big a house for two people in Georgia, and it was just, you know, it was just too expensive. And I just wanted to, you know, downsize my expenses, and I found a new lake. My lake up here is Percy Priest Lake, and shoot, I was out on it yesterday, and I'll probably go out on it tomorrow, today, you know. So I have everything that I've ever had. It's just those 50 years have just, dang on, Roger, they just, you better enjoy every single minute because they fly by so fast. I mean, going back in my brain to the day I moved to Atlanta, and then in 2016, you know, selling the house in Georgia and moving here and not knowing anybody. And now the one thing I can tell you is building relationships and always treating people right. You know, that's so key. You can't be an island. You can't sit in your house and hope the world comes to you. You have to go out and shake hands and make friends. And you know, the thing that I think I'm proudest of is friends that I had from 50 years ago. If they're still here, I'm still friends with them. Hal Coleman, I've known for 50 years, and he's my brother. You're my brother, but, you know, we've only known each other 10 or 12 years. But I think it's just when you treat people right and you make friends, you get to do what you want to do. And I'm doing what I want to do. I'm having a blast. I'm making music. I still love the internet. I still love the power of what is possible. And it's all about, you know, doing the... buddy of mine, Joel Kahn, says, do the right thing. You know, and I try to do the right thing every day.
0: Well, see, so many people, like, I've been a road guy for a long time, and I still love to play because it keeps my chops up, but I've really embraced the technology as much as I can, you know, just enough to be dangerous, I suppose. But I'm doing what I want to do the same way you are, and I'm just very blessed to, you know, and I'm also, you know, since I have a broadcast background, that's why I kind of decided to extend these podcasts and talk to everybody while I still can, and I think that's an important thing, too. So that's kind of why I knew I was going to hear a lot from you today, and we got plenty to go on, and it's going to be wonderful. So to put this all together and put it out there so everybody can hear, you know, your end of it. Because I knew about the Waffle House songs. I knew about the Pac-Man stuff. I knew about your early sessions and everything. And so this is going to put it in a great context right here on the podcast and for that Georgia rhythm to get it out there. Really want to thank you for tuning in to Roger Hurricane Wilson's American Music Show. It's always great to hear from you. You can email me at Roger at HurricaneWilson.com. That's R-O-G-E-R at Hurricane.

0: Well, I enjoyed reminiscing with you, my friend, and I hope wish you much success on this project and on the film and with the filmmakers, and I can't wait to see it come to fruition. So,
1: well, it's going to happen.
0: Wish you all the best.
1: And in the meantime, we're all going to still keep playing music and writing music.
0: That's life energy. You know, I don't want to stop living, so that I got to keep doing something.
1: Well, it's been great having you on the Roger Hurricane Wilson podcast in conjunction with that Georgia Rhythm. Mike Stewart, thank you, buddy.
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6: Thanks for joining me today on Jazz Variations. Here's what's coming up. The CD Spotlight kicks off our second hour. Today I'm opening up the new release from keyboard player Bob Schlesinger. It's called Falling from Earth. Features guitarist Mike Stern and a lot of Mike's original compositions on this project as well. We'll also get back to tracks from the Wild Iris Brass Band, the new project from saxophonist Jeff Coffin. We'll check out some Larry Carlton and more of your requests. Thanks so much for joining me today on Jazz Variations. Let's kick off the show with Joe Alterman.

Jazz variations like nothing else. Larry Carlton and his version of Put It Where You Want It. Before that, Hammond B3 player Raphael Resnig, an organ player from Austria and Kissing My Love, Joe Harrop, Red Mary Janes and a Brand New Hat, and Joe Alterman starting the show today, Gone On and Get That Church. I'm Tonia King. Hey, thanks so much for tuning in and checking out what we're doing. Excited to bring you a blend of music from around the globe. Today in the CD Spotlight, featuring a brand new project from keyboard player Bob Schlesinger. I can never say his name correctly. It's called Falling From Earth. Features guitarist Mike Stern on quite a few of the tracks. So I hope you'll stay with us for that. CD Spotlight kicks off the second hour. Let's keep it going with a really interesting version of Norwegian Wood from Todd Mosby on Jazz Variations.

Jazz Variations, brand new music from the Wild Iris Brass Band, another project of saxophonist Jeff Coffin. And we heard The Slow Express. Before that, classic Marvin Gaye with Trouble Man. We've got a great project coming up in today's CD Spotlight from keyboard player Bob Schlesinger. It's called Falling from Earth. I hope you'll stick around for that. Let's move on now with David Benoit on Jazz Variations.

0: the great Chaka Khan on Jazz Variations and her version of I Put a Spell on You. What's it going to be from Greg Adams? We heard some Sly and the Family Stone with Thank You and Dan Carlin, The Hunt. I'm Tonia King. Hey, hope you're enjoying our eclectic blend of music. We really have a lot of fun putting it all together. Love to hear from you. Always looking to have you reach out through social media. Any way that it's easy, or right at jazzvariations.com. Hope you'll stick around. 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
0: 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I'm Tonia King. Here's where you get to hear about brand new music. Today I am opening up a project from keyboard player Bob Schlesinger. It's called Falling from Earth. He has Mike Stern joining him on the project, along with Eddie Gomez on acoustic bass, Billy Drummond on drums, a couple different drummers sitting in. Mike Stern is the main guitar player, and they cover quite a few of Mike Stern's tunes. Get ready for some real grooves and some beautiful ballads, some great new music from Bob Schlesinger on Jazz Variations.

Jazz Variations. The CD Spotlight today. You can definitely tell the sound of guitarist Mike Stern. The song is called Common Ground, a song that Mike Stern wrote, but it's part of the brand new release from keyboard player Bob Schlesinger. Boy, that's a hard name to say. Falling from Earth is the brand new release. Mike Stern, obviously the featured guitarist, and actually about four or five of his own compositions are part of Bob's project called Falling from Earth. We just heard Common Ground, Bait Tone Blues, another Stern composition, Left Field, song written by Bob, and then Brush Stroke. Steve Hass on drums, Kevin Axt on electric bass, Eddie Gomez does some great acoustic bass on the project as well. The new release from Bob Schlesinger, it's called Falling from Earth. Thanks for tuning into the CD Spotlight today on Jazz Variations.

Jazz variations like nothing else. Ernestine Anderson and Going to Chicago Blues. Urban Nights with the South African Jam. We heard Sasha's Block before that and David Sanborn. At the top of that set, it's Tony A. King. Thanks so much for tuning in. Hope you'll reach out to us. Would love to hear where you are tuned in from. Here's a classic now from Bill Withers on Jazz Variations.

0: 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Thank you so much for joining me. We always bring you new music each week in the CD Spotlight. 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And until next time, I'm Tonia King. Thanks so much for tuning in and joining me on Jazz Variations.
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2: 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Data released earlier this month shows the U.S. trade deficit is growing, according to national financial journalist Jordan Goodman.
3: The U.S. trade deficit widened to $77 billion in May. Imports rose by 3% to $395 billion. Exports fell by 3% to $317 billion. We're importing a lot more pharmaceuticals and cell phones and cars, and a large amount of the data center equipment to build all these data centers is coming from overseas. Now, President Trump had promised that the tariffs he would put in, which he put in a little over a year ago, would reduce the deficit. They would increase tariffs so companies would move their factories to the U.S. and we'd have this big surge of American manufacturing and the deficit would go away. That has not happened at all. First of all, the tariffs were ruled to be illegal by the Supreme Court. But even while they were in effect, it didn't have the impact that he talked about. In fact, it had the opposite. It hurt our exports dramatically. You're right there in the farm belt. I mean, you can see what's happened with wheat and soybeans and corn. We used to sell billions and billions of it to China and other places that are now buying it from other places, so it's hurt our exports dramatically.
2: 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I'm Jeff Stein for the Iowa Business Report. 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And the new federal housing law has benefits for rural areas. That's this week on the Iowa Business Report. 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

0: 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I'll still be featuring much of my own music from my CDs and live shows, plus music from classic albums that haven't seen the light of day in a long time. 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

0: When they arrived at the sheds, a crowd of women erupted into shouting and booing. Martha was right. The strikers were more organized than ever. They carried signs that said, "Huelga, strike." They were yelling, "Help us feed our children." When Esperanza saw their menacing faces, she wanted to run. She wanted to tell them that her mother was sick, that she had to pay the bills. Then maybe they'd understand why she needed her job. But she knew it would not matter. The strikers only listened if you agreed with them. When the guard wasn't looking, one of the strikers picked up a rock and threw it, barely missing a woman's head. Esperanza's heart was beating wildly as she and the women took their places. 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
2: There was a lady that was a single mom that lived in the house with her son, her little son. Come on and pray while I tell my story. And one day she was cooking dinner for some of her church members. And her little son was down in the basement playing. And she ran out of something and said, "I gotta run to the store." 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I got to run to the store." 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

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Somebody gonna help me in here tonight. And the dishcloth that was on the stove

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He shut the door back. Help me. 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He wasn't tall enough, so he got a chair and stood up on the chair and tried to unlock the window, but he wasn't tall enough. He started coughing and gagging, and smoke kept coming in the basement. Lord have mercy. He looked over and on the table and he saw a book that his mama used to read, psychology and whatever. He took that book and he put it on the chair and stood on the book, and he still wasn't tall enough to open up that window. It's getting hot now. But he looked over in the corner and he saw a Bible that his grandmama used to read. And he took that Bible and he put it on top of the book, on top of the chair, and stood on it, because he said, I always remember that grandmama said, always stand on the word. And opened up that window and got out. Somebody tell the Lord thank you. Somebody need to stand on the word. Well, by that time, his mother had made it back, and the fire department was there, and she was round in the front just screaming, and they were holding her to try to keep her from going in the house.

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1: Huh? What say your name was?
2: Got a deal on the trigger.
1: Hello.
3: Whoa.
1: Hello. Hello Montana. Hello Montana. Hello Montana.

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And, I mean, if you will, just take a second and look around, man. You know what I'm saying? There's a bunch of square niggas in here, and I know you don't do this often, but I'm the exception. Do it for me, huh? Pop that for a real, come on.

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Cause you sticky with a. Yeah. I ain't got no. Bye.

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Yeah. Like, for real, for real. 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Saying though, like, 10 on him, 10 on him, 30 on him. He talk too much. I want him to go fast. Put 20 on him. Yeah. I don't care where they at. All right.

Two drakes on three, we let them quake. I'm known to fiend inside my meals, 10 racks of bliss, I get on eight. BK, BK, BK. Always crowd with micro Drake. Fear by the cut, he got shot in the stomach. He fell on his back, told the roll in his face. Everybody get hit when I leave, no calls out another young got left on the gate. Sixth round on the micro Drake. Can't tell with a 50 get face. Supercharged.

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0: Hey, yo, check this out. 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We call those lies hype, you know what I'm saying? So I got to tell you one thing. Don't believe the hype.
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2: Hello, friends. Do you know that Father Edward M. Kadich, the man who founded the St. Ambrose Art Department, was also a world-renowned artist and scholar? I'm Paul Herrera, one of the many Ambrosians who worked with Father Kadich, and I want to invite you to visit the gallery named in his honor. The Kadich Gallery is located in the Galvin Fine Arts Center on the campus of St. Ambrose University.

0: The hardest part of mental illness is not that no one else understands you, it's that you don't understand yourself. You don't know how to explain what's happening. 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They're afraid of it, so they become afraid of you. My friends stopped calling. I went through a divorce. I felt like there was nowhere I could turn. Then I read a story in the newspaper about NAMI, the National Alliance on Mental Illness, and I called. It's not that they gave me the reasons to get out of bed or eat something or get on with my day. 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My name is September Lutz. 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
3: 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duck, duck, duck, duck, duck, duck, duck, duck, duck, duck, duck, duck, duck, duck, duck, duck, duck, duck, duck, duck, duck, duck, duck, duck, duck, duck, duck, duck, duck, duck, duck, duck, duck, duck, duck, duck, duck, duck, duck, duck, duck, duck, duck, duck, duck, duck, duck, duck, duck, duck, duck, duck, duck, duck, duck, duck, duck, duck, duck, duck, duck, duck, duck, duck, duck, duck, duck, duck, duck, duck, duck, duck, duck, duck, duck, duck, duck, duck, duck, duck, duck, duck, duck, duck, duck, duck, duck, duck, duck, duck, duck, duck, duck

0: I joined because I wanted to contribute to something bigger than myself. On my first patrol, my adrenaline was pumping.
1: I knew it would be tough, but I was ready for the challenge.
2: 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After a while, it takes a toll. I was counting the days till I came home to my family. 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
1: It was good to be home, at first. But then I realized things were different. I was different.
0: I had trouble focusing and relating to things the way I used to. Then a buddy noticed something wasn't right. He said he'd been there, that there are resources out there for veterans. I decided to reach out. I found resources that helped and connected with other veterans who had similar experiences.
1: Once I started making connections, things began to turn around.
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0: Boy. I've been working all damn year. I just got my check. I'm about to spend it all on me. I'm worth it. Yeah.
1: Hold up. Tell me what you say.
2: What you say?
1: Pull up.
2: Swerve.
1: Watch these moves.
2: Freak.
1: Watch them
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1: Good music in this. Now drop that mode.

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0: 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And I'm sorry for that. He's a good guy. So don't hold that against him because it was my fault. Just, you know, forgive me.
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0: 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Don't believe the hype.
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The preceding signal was a test of the Weather Radio Public Warning System. During potentially dangerous weather situations, specially built receivers are automatically activated by the signal to warn of the impending hazard. This test is normally conducted by the National Weather Service each Wednesday, between 11 a.m. and 12 noon. If there is a threat of severe weather, the test will be postponed until the next available non-severe weather day. To provide the most consistent warning service possible, the warning alarm will be activated for watches and warnings affecting parts of eastern Iowa, northwest and west-central Illinois, southwest Wisconsin, and northeast Missouri. 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

0: The Friends of MLK dedicated a new public mural at Davenport's MLK Park this week. The park, located in the area of 5th and Brady Streets in the city, now features the work of local artist Zay Williams, known as Zay, and is dedicated to the historical legacy of Dr. King with an eye on the future. Friends of MLK Executive Director Ryan Sadler says this mural is more than a piece of visual art dedicated to Dr. King. There's a rich history and culture in the area of 5th and Brady Streets in Davenport.
1: It's interesting when you look at the history of Davenport, you look at the different cultures that made up Davenport. You have the German American culture, you have the Irish American culture, you have the indigenous Native Americans, and eventually African Americans, and then much later in the 40s, 50s, you start looking at Mexican Americans coming to this area. This area was, Davenport was still segregated. It was redlined. There were some pretty unique districts that those ethnicities that I just mentioned, where they could live or couldn't live, mostly African Americans, Mexican Americans. By the time we run around to civilizing this area, the indigenous Native Americans were pretty much out of here. But so the idea of this location really became a mixed ethnic kind of hotspot, because you had the first black business here in this area. You also had a place called the Bluebird Tavern that had the likes of Louis Armstrong and Bix Beiderbecke playing together in that spot. So there was this molding of cultures. So Davenport has always had this, I think, unique piece where cultures did come together, but we also are not alienated from America, where we've also seen the ugliness of race and racism and prejudices. And so that's where the Ethiopia Road, Africa Road, Darktown Road, that's where those concepts came up. And so I didn't want to lose sight of our history. I need people to understand that that is a part of our history, but it doesn't have to be a part of our future. And so our tenet is that we talk about our history, we learn those things, we discuss those things, we don't hide them or shove them under the rug, we talk about them. Let's address what we can now, because that our history explains how we present and show up today, and we can do better if we know better.
0: Artist Zay Williams says he was inspired by Dr. King's Quad City visit to accept the 1965 Pachamon Terrace Peace and Freedom Award.
2: I really wanted to learn just more about his presence here, so I had to really dig deep on the history. I know Ryan was telling me a little bit more about that. I wanted to put different elements together and give it a creative spin, while also it being visually appealing too, you know. So it was a really, really fun process, and I was excited to work on it. I really love that I could incorporate so many different things together so that, you know, people are, you know, curious, you know, because artwork, it pops the question, like, okay, what is this? What's behind it? Who is he? What did he do? What was his purpose here? So I really wanted the creativeness to create curiosity.
3: Did you know Dr. King appeared here in 1965 before you came into this particular project?
2: No, not at all. I had no idea that he was here. It wasn't until, you know, Ryan told me to, you know, research, and he obviously told me too, but, you know, just learning more about his presence here, I was like, wow, that's amazing. We definitely need to know more about that.
0: This newly completed mural is on display behind the stage at MLK Park in Davenport. I'm David Baker, reporting for KALA 88.5 FM.

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1: 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Here's what you'll find in the July 23rd edition. 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Interest surges in U.S. beatification of Georgia martyrs who died defending marriage. Celebrating 50 years of growth in bluegrass. 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Catholics offer prayers and express solidarity over two ICE deaths in less than a week. Exhibit highlights St. John Paul II's U.S. visits. Women religious sue New York over law on assisted suicide. In columns this week, Kim Novak, Holy Noticing, OSV Movie Review, The Passion of the Christ to Return, Effie Calderola, The Shepherd Dies with His Sheep, John Oven, Dress for a Visit to God's House, Catholic Messenger Editorial, Catholics Must Join Data Center Debate. 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

0: Simonson Towing, LLC, reminds listeners that many accidents are a result of drivers on their cell phones. Cell phone usage while driving is a serious problem on our roadways. Whether you're talking or texting, cell phone use is a major distraction. And look out for those tow truck drivers. This message is brought to you by Simonson Towing, LLC, where they say service isn't just a courtesy, it's a commitment. You can call 563-212-7022. That's 563-212-7022. For Simonson Towing, LLC in DeWitt, they're on the air because they care. The Friends of MLK dedicated a new public mural at Davenport's MLK Park this week. The park, located in the area of 5th and Brady Streets in the city, now features the work of local artist Zay Williams, known as Zay, and is dedicated to the historical legacy of Dr. King with an eye on the future. Friends of MLK Executive Director Ryan Sadler says this mural is more than a piece of visual art dedicated to Dr. King. There's a rich history and culture in the area of 5th and Brady Streets in Davenport.
1: It's interesting when you look at the history of Davenport, you look at the different cultures that made up Davenport. You have the German American culture, you have the Irish American culture, you have the indigenous Native Americans, and eventually African Americans, and then much later in the 40s, 50s, you start looking at Mexican Americans coming to this area. This area was, Davenport was still segregated. It was redlined. There were some pretty unique districts that those ethnicities that I just mentioned, where they could live or couldn't live, mostly African Americans, Mexican Americans. By the time we run around to civilizing this area, the indigenous Native Americans were pretty much out of here. But so the idea of this location really became a mixed ethnic kind of hotspot, because you had the first black business here in this area. You also had a place called the Bluebird Tavern that had the likes of Louis Armstrong and Bix Beiderbecke playing together in that spot. So there was this molding of cultures. So Davenport has always had this, I think, unique piece where cultures did come together, but we also are not alienated from America, where we've also seen the ugliness of race and racism and prejudices. And so that's where the Ethiopia Road, Africa Road, Darktown Road, that's where those concepts came up. And so I didn't want to lose sight of our history. I need people to understand that that is a part of our history, but it doesn't have to be a part of our future. And so our tenet is that we talk about our history, we learn those things, we discuss those things, we don't hide them or shove them under the rug, we talk about them. Let's address what we can now, because that our history explains how we present and show up today, and we can do better if we know better.
0: Artist Zay Williams says he was inspired by Dr. King's Quad City visit to accept the 1965 Pachamon Terrace Peace and Freedom Award.
2: I've really wanted to learn just more about his presence here, so I had to like really dig deep on the history. I know Ryan was telling me a little bit more about that. I wanted to put like different elements together and give it a creative spin while also it being visually appealing too, you know. So it was a really, really fun process, and I was excited to work on it. I really love that I could incorporate so many different things together so that, you know, people are, you know, curious, you know, because artwork, it pops the question like, okay, what is this? What's behind it? Who is he? What did he do? What was his purpose here? So I really wanted the creativeness to create curiosity.
3: Did you know Dr. King appeared here in 1965 before you came into this particular project?
2: No, not at all. I had no idea that he was here. It wasn't until, you know, Ryan told me to, you know, research, and he obviously told me too, but, you know, just learning more about his presence here, I was like, wow, that's amazing. We definitely need to know more about that.
0: This newly completed mural is on display behind the stage at MLK Park in Davenport. I'm David Baker reporting for KALA 88.5 FM. 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

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Also, coats, sweatshirts, and plus sizes will be available. 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Please park in the parking lot behind the church. 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The church is located at 3600 15th Avenue in Rock Island. The phone number is 309-644-1176. It's the 15th Avenue Christian Church clothing giveaway coming up Saturday, July 25th from 11 a.m. to noon. 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Your KALA Quad City weather forecast for today is sunny to partly cloudy skies with an expected high of 81 degrees. Tonight, mainly clear skies and a low temperature of 57 degrees. Tomorrow, we expect mostly sunny skies. And that's your KALA Quad City weather forecast here on 88.5 FM.

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1: 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Celebrating 50 years of growth in bluegrass. 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Catholics offer prayers and express solidarity over two ICE deaths in less than a week. Exhibit highlights St. John Paul II's U.S. visits. Women religious sue New York over law on assisted suicide. In columns this week, Kim Novak, Holy Noticing, OSV Movie Review, The Passion of the Christ to Return, Effie Calderola, The Shepherd Dies with His Sheep, John Oven, Dress for a Visit to God's House, Catholic Messenger Editorial, Catholics Must Join Data Center Debate. 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

0: Friends of MLK dedicated a new public mural at Davenport's MLK Park this week. The park, located in the area of 5th and Brady Streets in the city, now features the work of local artist Zay Williams, known as Zay, and is dedicated to the historical legacy of Dr. King with an eye on the future. Friends of MLK Executive Director Ryan Sadler says this mural is more than a piece of visual art dedicated to Dr. King. There's a rich history and culture in the area of 5th and Brady Streets in Davenport.
1: It's interesting when you look at the history of Davenport, you look at the different cultures that made up Davenport. You have the German American culture, you have the Irish American culture, you have the indigenous Native Americans, and eventually African Americans, and then much later in the 40s, 50s, you start looking at Mexican Americans coming to this area. This area was, Davenport was still segregated. It was redlined. There were some pretty unique districts that those ethnicities that I just mentioned, where they could live or couldn't live, mostly African Americans, Mexican Americans. By the time we run around to civilizing this area, the indigenous Native Americans were pretty much out of here. But so the idea of this location really became a mixed ethnic kind of hotspot, because you had the first black business here in this area. You also had a place called the Bluebird Tavern that had the likes of Louis Armstrong and Bix Beiderbecke playing together in that spot. So there was this molding of cultures. So Davenport has always had this, I think, unique piece where cultures did come together, but we also are not alienated from America, where we've also seen the ugliness of race and racism and prejudices. And so that's where the Ethiopia Road, Africa Road, Darktown Road, that's where those concepts came up. And so I didn't want to lose sight of our history. I need people to understand that that is a part of our history, but it doesn't have to be a part of our future. And so our tenet is that we talk about our history, we learn those things, we discuss those things, we don't hide them or shove them under the rug. We talk about them. Let's

0: let's address what we can now, because that our history explains how we present and show up today. And we can do better if we know better.
1: Artist Zay Williams says he was inspired by Dr. King's Quad City visit to accept the 1965 Pachamon Terrace Peace and Freedom Award.
2: I really wanted to learn just more about his presence here, so I had to like really dig deep on the history. I know Ryan was telling me a little bit more about that. I wanted to put like different elements together and give it a creative spin while also it being visually appealing too, you know. So it was a really, really fun process, and I was excited to work on it. I really love that I could incorporate so many different things together so that, you know, people are, you know, curious, you know, because artwork, it pops the question like, okay, what is this? What's behind it? Who is he? What did he do? What was his purpose here? So I really wanted the creativeness to create curiosity.
3: Did you know Dr. King appeared here in 1965 before you came into this particular project?
2: No, not at all. I had no idea that he was here. It wasn't until, you know, Ryan told me to, you know, research, and he obviously told me to, but, you know, just learning more about his presence here, I was like, wow, that's amazing. We definitely need to know more about that.
1: This newly completed mural is on display behind the stage at MLK Park in Davenport. I'm David Baker reporting for KALA 88.5 FM.

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0: KALA Quad City weather forecast for today is sunny to partly cloudy skies with an expected high of 81 degrees. Tonight, mainly clear skies and a low temperature of 57 degrees. Tomorrow, we expect mostly sunny skies. And that's your KALA Quad City weather forecast here on 88.5 FM.
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The End of Prohibition. More from the Iowa Almanac in a moment. Legendary Iowa broadcaster Jim Zobel was best known for the thousands of sporting events he covered on the radio, but his career included far more than sports. Jim Zobel, 50 Years of Broadcast Memories, is a 2-CD set including not only famous game calls, but interviews with celebrities and politicians, all personally selected by Zobel himself. 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Balltown in Dubuque County was settled by John Ball and his family, who first came to the area in the 1830s. Balltown is home to Bright Box Country Dining, the oldest continuous restaurant bar in Iowa. It opened for business as a stagecoach stop in 1852 and was turned into a saloon and restaurant by the Bright Box family less than a decade later. But for 13 years, no alcohol was served there. That's because of the national prohibition laws, which went into effect on January 20th, 1920. The end of America's experiment with sobriety began when Congress repealed the 18th Amendment on February 20th, 1933, and citizens knew that soon liquor could again be sold. Preparations had to be made, and in Dubuque County, the word had spread that when the sale of alcohol would again be legal, according to Iowa law, licenses to dispense beer could only be granted to establishments that were inside incorporated places. To that point, Balltown had been unincorporated, as had its neighbors Cheryl and Sageville. Being an incorporated village meant registering with the state and completing ongoing paperwork. But it seemed worth it to be able to again open the saloons in those areas. So on July 22, 1933, Upper Balltown became one of 10 so-called beer towns incorporated in Dubuque County in 1933, so the town's taverns could serve beer. As it turned out, the interpretation was mistaken, and a tavern could get a license regardless of whether it was in an incorporated town or not. But the citizens of Balltown were ready for when Prohibition finally ended in December of that year, because their community became incorporated with the state of Iowa on this date in 1933. And that's Iowa Almanac for July 22nd. Follow us on Twitter, @IowaAlmanac. Until tomorrow, I'm Jeff Stein.

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Also, coats, sweatshirts, and plus sizes will be available. The giveaway includes many household items, shoes, and books. 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The phone number is 309-644-1176. 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

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Also, coats, sweatshirts, and plus sizes will be available. 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The phone number is 309-644-1176. It's the 15th Avenue Christian Church clothing giveaway coming up Saturday, July 25th from 11 a.m. to noon. 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

0: KALA Quad City weather forecast for today is sunny to partly cloudy skies with an expected high of 81 degrees. Tonight, mainly clear skies and a low temperature of 57 degrees. Tomorrow, we expect mostly sunny skies. And that's your KALA Quad City weather forecast here on 88.5 FM.
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1: 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Here's what you'll find in the July 23rd edition. 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Interest surges in U.S. beatification of Georgia martyrs who died defending marriage. Celebrating 50 years of growth in bluegrass. 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Catholics offer prayers and express solidarity over two ICE deaths in less than a week. Exhibit highlights St. John Paul II's U.S. visits. Women religious sue New York over law on assisted suicide. In columns this week, Kim Novak, Holy Noticing. OSV Movie Review, The Passion of the Christ to Return. Effie Calderola, The Shepherd Dies with His Sheep. John Oven, Dress for a Visit to God's House. Catholic Messenger Editorial, Catholics Must Join Data Center Debate. 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

0: spot in an impoverished corner of the nation's capital, a garden blooms. This is Urban Oasis, a community garden in the middle of Washington.
1: I'm Tasha Link, the executive director. We are growing tomatoes, okra, and corn. We have basil and collards.
0: Now fruits and vegetables spring up in a neighborhood where the nearest supermarket is 2 bus rides away. Young mothers learn about nutrition. 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

0: The Friends of MLK dedicated a new public mural at Davenport's MLK Park this week. The park, located in the area of 5th and Brady Streets in the city, now features the work of local artist Zay Williams, known as Zay, and is dedicated to the historical legacy of Dr. King with an eye on the future. Friends of MLK Executive Director Ryan Sadler says this mural is more than a piece of visual art dedicated to Dr. King. There's a rich history and culture in the area of 5th and Brady Streets in Davenport.
1: It's interesting when you look at the history of Davenport, you look at the different cultures that made up Davenport. You have the German American culture, you have the Irish American culture, you have the indigenous Native Americans, and eventually African Americans, and then much later in the 40s, 50s, you start looking at Mexican Americans coming to this area. This area was, Davenport was still segregated. It was redlined. There were some pretty unique districts that those ethnicities that I just mentioned, where they could live or couldn't live, mostly African Americans, Mexican Americans. By the time we run around to civilizing this area, the indigenous Native Americans were pretty much out of here. But so

0: the idea of this location really became a mixed ethnic kind of hotspot because you had the first black business here in this area. You also had a place called the Bluebird Tavern that had the likes of Louis Armstrong and Bix Beiderbecke playing together in that spot. So there was this molding of cultures. So Davenport has always had this, I think, unique piece where cultures did come together, but we also are not alienated from America, where we've also seen the ugliness of race and racism and prejudices. And so that's where the Ethiopia Road, Africa Road, Darktown Road, that's where those concepts came up. And so I didn't want to lose sight of our history. I need people to understand that that is a part of our history, but it doesn't have to be a part of our future. And so our tenet is that we talk about our history, we learn those things, we discuss those things, we don't hide them or shove them under the rug, we talk about them. Let's address what we can now, because that our history explains how we present and show up today, and we can do better if we know better.
1: Artist Zay Williams says he was inspired by Dr. King's Quad City visit to accept the 1965 Pachamon Terrace Peace and Freedom Award.
2: I really wanted to learn just more about his presence here, so I had to really dig deep on the history. I know Ryan was telling me a little bit more about that. I wanted to put different elements together and give it a creative spin while also it being visually appealing too, So it was a really, really fun process and I was excited to work on it. I really love that I could incorporate so many different things together so that, people are, curious, because artwork, it pops the question okay, what is this? What's behind it? Who is he? What did he do? What was his purpose here? So I really wanted the creativeness to create curiosity.
3: Did you know Dr. King appeared here in 1965 before you came into this particular project?
2: No, not at all. I had no idea that he was here. It wasn't until, Ryan told me to, research, and he obviously told me too, but, just learning more about his presence here, I was like, wow, that's amazing. We definitely need to know more about that.
1: This newly completed mural is on display behind the stage at MLK Park in Davenport. I'm David Baker reporting for KALA 88.5 FM. 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

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Your KALA Quad City weather forecast for today is sunny to partly cloudy skies with an expected high of 81 degrees. Tonight, mainly clear skies and a low temperature of 57 degrees. Tomorrow, we expect mostly sunny skies. And that's your KALA Quad City weather forecast here on 88.5 FM.

0: This is the Iowa Business Report Wednesday edition with support from Camp Courageous, providing year-round recreational and respite care for individuals with special needs and their families. 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The beneficial ownership information requirement was put on hold by the Trump administration. But Beth Melito of the National Federation of Independent Business says Congress needs to act to resolve the issue finally.
1: The beneficial ownership information reporting requirement imposes a significant burden on over 32 million small businesses. And it requires businesses, these small businesses, those with NFIB members, and you know, a lot of your listeners probably own or work for businesses with 20 or fewer employees under $5 million in gross receipts. So this is a burden that falls just on small businesses. And it requires these businesses to report to the U.S. Treasury Department the name, the date of birth, the residential address, an identifying number from a government ID, and a picture of that government ID for all the beneficial owners of the business. And beneficial owner is broadly defined. It's any individual who exercises substantial control. So you think in a lot of businesses, that could be a senior manager, right? Or an officer, not necessarily somebody with ownership stake, but somebody who exercises substantial control. All that information needs to be submitted to this online registry that the U.S. Treasury Department set up.
0: You can learn more about the issue at the NFIB website, nfib.com. The Iowa Business Report is presented with support from Camp Courageous near Monticello, Iowa. For information on next month's annual Pineapple Gala fundraiser, go to campcourageous.org. I'm Jeff Stein for the Iowa Business Report. On the next Iowa Business Report, community solar projects may be a way to add to the energy grid without expensive infrastructure, we'll explain. And the new federal housing law has benefits for rural areas. That's this week on the Iowa Business Report. 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
1: The Catholic Messenger is the official newspaper of the Diocese of Davenport. Here's what you'll find in the July 23rd edition. 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Interest surges in U.S. beatification of Georgia martyrs who died defending marriage, celebrating 50 years of growth in bluegrass. 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Catholics offer prayers and express solidarity over two ICE deaths in less than a week. Exhibit highlights St. John Paul II's U.S. visits. Women religious sue New York over law on assisted suicide. In columns this week, Kim Novak, Holy Noticing, OSV Movie Review, The Passion of the Christ to Return, Effie Calderola, The Shepherd Dies with His Sheep, John Oven, Dress for a Visit to God's House, Catholic Messenger Editorial, Catholics Must Join Data Center Debate. 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

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Call 563-264-5777.

0: The Friends of MLK dedicated a new public mural at Davenport's MLK Park this week. The park, located in the area of 5th and Brady Streets in the city, now features the work of local artist Zay Williams, known as Zay, and is dedicated to the historical legacy of Dr. King with an eye on the future. Friends of MLK Executive Director Ryan Sadler says this mural is more than a piece of visual art dedicated to Dr. King. There's a rich history and culture in the area of 5th and Brady Streets in Davenport.
1: It's interesting when you look at the history of Davenport, you look at the different cultures that made up Davenport. You have the German American culture, you have the Irish American culture, you have the indigenous Native Americans, and eventually African Americans, and then much later in the 40s, 50s, you start looking at Mexican Americans coming to this area. This area was, Davenport was still segregated. It was redlined. There were some pretty unique districts that those ethnicities that I just mentioned, where they could live or couldn't live, mostly African Americans, Mexican Americans. By the time we run around to civilizing this area, the indigenous Native Americans were pretty much out of here. But so the idea of this location really became a mixed ethnic kind of hot spot, because you had the first black business here in this area. You also had a place called the Bluebird Tavern that had the likes of Louis Armstrong and Bix Beiderbecke playing together in that spot. So there was this molding of cultures. So Davenport has always had this, I think, unique piece where cultures did come together, but we also are not alienated from America, where we've also seen the ugliness of race and racism and prejudices. And so that's where the Ethiopia Road, Africa Road, Darktown Road, that's where those concepts came up. And so I didn't want to lose sight of our history. I need people to understand that that is a part of our history, but it doesn't have to be a part of our future. And so our tenet is that we talk about our history, we learn those things, we discuss those things, we don't hide them or shove them under the rug, we talk about them. Let's address what we can now, because that our history explains how we present and show up today, and we can do better if we know better.
0: Artist Zay Williams says he was inspired by Dr. King's Quad City visit to accept the 1965 Pachamon Terrace Peace and Freedom Award.
2: I've really wanted to learn just more about his presence here, so I had to really dig deep on the history. I know Ryan was telling me a little bit more about that. I wanted to put like different elements together and give it a creative spin, while also it being visually appealing too, you know. So it was a really, really fun process, and I was excited to work on it. I really love that I could incorporate so many different things together so that, you know, people are, you know, curious, you know, because artwork, it pops the question, like, okay, what is this? What's behind it? Who is he? What did he do? What was his purpose here? So I really wanted the creativeness to create curiosity.

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1: Did you know Dr. King appeared here in 1965 before you came into this particular project?
0: No, not at all. I had no idea that he was here. It wasn't until, you know, Ryan told me to, you know, research, and he obviously told me to, but, you know, just learning more about his presence here, I was like, wow, that's amazing. We definitely need to know more about that.
2: This newly completed mural is on display behind the stage at MLK Park in Davenport. I'm David Baker reporting for KALA 88.5 FM. 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
1: Your KALA Quad City weather forecast for today is sunny to partly cloudy skies with an expected high of 81 degrees. Tonight, mainly clear skies and a low temperature of 57 degrees. Tomorrow, we expect mostly sunny skies. And that's your KALA Quad City weather forecast here on 88.5 FM.

0: Ahoy, all you night owls. 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

0: Do you love the arts? 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And if you're feeling blue, check out our colorful Kadich and Morrissey galleries filled with astounding art created by professional and student artists. 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
1: 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For more, go to campcourageous.org. The beneficial ownership information requirement was put on hold by the Trump administration. But Beth Melito of the National Federation of Independent Business says Congress needs to act to resolve the issue finally.
2: The beneficial ownership information reporting requirement imposes a significant burden on over 32 million small businesses. And it requires businesses, these small businesses, those with NFIB members. And, you know, a lot of your listeners probably own or work for businesses with 20 or fewer employees under $5 million in gross receipts. So this is a burden that falls just on small businesses. And it requires these businesses to report to the U.S. Treasury Department the name, the date of birth, the residential address, an identifying number from a government ID, and a picture of that government ID for all the beneficial owners of the business. And beneficial owner is broadly defined. It's any individual who exercises substantial control. So you think in a lot of businesses, that could be a senior manager, right? Or an officer, not necessarily somebody with ownership stake, but somebody who exercises substantial control. All that information needs to be submitted to this online registry that the U.S. Treasury Department set up.
1: 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I'm Jeff Stein for the Iowa Business Report. On the next Iowa Business Report, community solar projects may be a way to add to the energy grid without expensive infrastructure, we'll explain. And the new federal housing law has benefits for rural areas. That's this week on the Iowa Business Report. 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
4: 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Catholics offer prayers and express solidarity over two ICE deaths in less than a week. Exhibit highlights St. John Paul II's U.S. visits. Women religious sue New York over law on assisted suicide. In columns this week, Kim Novak, Holy Noticing. OSV Movie Review, The Passion of the Christ to Return. Effie Calderola, The Shepherd Dies with His Sheep. John Oven, Dress for a Visit to God's House. 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

The Kickback Saloon in Tampico says, for almost 250 years, our armed forces have given us the freedoms we enjoy today. 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Make no mistake, we live in the land of the free because of our brave. That is a message courtesy of Bonnie and Larry Anderson at the Kickback Saloon at 102 North Main Street.

0: The Friends of MLK dedicated a new public mural at Davenport's MLK Park this week. The park, located in the area of 5th and Brady Streets in the city, now features the work of local artist Zay Williams, known as Zay, and is dedicated to the historical legacy of Dr. King with an eye on the future. Friends of MLK Executive Director Ryan Sadler says this mural is more than a piece of visual art dedicated to Dr. King. There's a rich history and culture in the area of 5th and Brady Streets in Davenport.
1: It's interesting when you look at the history of Davenport, you look at the different cultures that made up Davenport. You have the German-American culture, you have the Irish-American culture, you have the indigenous Native Americans, and eventually African-Americans, and then much later in the 40s, 50s, you start looking at Mexican-Americans coming to this area. This area was, Davenport was still segregated. It was redlined. There were some pretty unique districts that those ethnicities that I just mentioned, where they could live or couldn't live, mostly African Americans, Mexican Americans. By the time we run around to civilizing this area, the indigenous Native Americans were pretty much out of here. But so the idea of this location really became a mixed ethnic kind of hotspot, because you had the first black business here in this area. You also had a place called the Bluebird Tavern that had the likes of Louis Armstrong and Bix Beiderbecke playing together in that spot. So there was this molding of cultures. So Davenport has always had this, I think, unique piece where cultures did come together, but we also are not alienated from America, where we've also seen the ugliness of race and racism and prejudices. And so that's where the Ethiopia Road, Africa Road, Darktown Road, that's where those concepts came up. And so I didn't want to lose sight of our history. I need people to understand that that is a part of our history, but it doesn't have to be a part of our future. And so our tenet is that we talk about our history, we learn those things, we discuss those things, we don't hide them or shove them under the rug, we talk about them. Let's address what we can now, because that our history explains how we present and show up today, and we can do better if we know better.
0: Artist Zay Williams says he was inspired by Dr. King's Quad City visit to accept the 1965 Pachamon Terrace Peace and Freedom Award.
2: I've really wanted to learn just more about his presence here, so I had to really dig deep on the history. I know Ryan was telling me a little bit more about that. I wanted to put different elements together and give it a creative spin, while also it being visually appealing too, you know. So it was a really, really fun process, and I was excited to work on it. I really love that I could incorporate so many different things together so that, you know, people are, you know, curious, you know, because artwork, it pops the question, like, okay, what is this? What's behind it? Who is he? What did he do? What was his purpose here? So I really wanted the creativeness to create curiosity.
0: Did you know Dr. King appeared here in 1965 before you came into this particular project?
2: No, not at all. I had no idea that he was here. It wasn't until, you know, Ryan told me to, you know, research, and he obviously told me to, but, you know, just learning more about his presence here, I was like, wow, that's amazing. We definitely need to know more about that.
0: This newly completed mural is on display behind the stage at MLK Park in Davenport. I'm David Baker reporting for KALA 88.5 FM.
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0: Your KALA Quad City weather forecast for today is sunny to partly cloudy skies with an expected high of 81 degrees. Tonight, mainly clear skies and a low temperature of 57 degrees. Tomorrow, we expect mostly sunny skies. And that's your KALA Quad City weather forecast here on 88.5 FM.
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4: 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Tonight, Ambrosia will tell us just how much they feel. We'll take a whiff of the Dan's bad sneakers, and Brenda Russell will chat a little bit about her love life. But we're kicking things off this evening with a couple of duos. Here's Daryl Hall and John Oates.

England Dan and John Ford Cauley are in it for love. And again, we do hope Daryl Hall and John Oates patch things up. Now, that was one of the final songs Old England Dan and John Ford Cauley recorded before splitting up in 1980, and England Dan headed to the world of country music. Now, that same year, Ambrosia would contribute our next track to a Little Richard Donner film called Inside Moves. It's no Superman or Goonies, but it's enjoyable nonetheless. So here's a quick twofer from Ambrosia.

Ambrosia's How Much I Feel. That one peaked at number 3 on the Billboard Hot 100 back in 78. Now, I never knew this about Ambrosia, but one of my favorite artists of all time briefly joined their touring group before his own rise to fame. Bruce Hornsby. You know, The Way It Is, Every Little Kiss, etc. So, I'm going to deviate from the norm a little bit and play a song I heard the other day on KALA 106.1 FM. Bruce Hornsby co-wrote this next track and provides the piano with the great Eagles founder Don Henley. And although it's not really yacht rock, I couldn't help but play it here.

back to our regular programming here with a track from Larry Lee. That was Don't Talk. And just before that, I followed up on a missed request last week from Michelle, tuning into us up in Chicago. Happy to provide a cool night there, Michelle. I do love that track from Larry Lee, though. His album Marooned from 1982 has some shades of Paul Davis, Christopher Cross, and some Greg Guidry, too. Now, that same year, Donald Fagen of Steely Dan fame would release his solo debut and the album which this show was named after, The Nightfly. Here he is with Green Flower Street.

Patty Austin coming at us live with Baby Come to Me. Now, we heard this next gentleman on last week's show, but I stupidly forgot to name drop him. Eric Tagg, while having his own solo career, was in guitarist Lee Ritenour's band as the bassist and vocalist. So that was him singing Mr. Briefcase last week. So to make up for that, here's Eric Tagg flying solo with No One There.

Steely Dan singing about some bad sneakers. And just before that, we had David Roberts with Anywhere You Run To. And speaking of runners, I've got a couple tracks to close out the show for all you Bix runners this weekend. Here's Bix by the duo Airplay and a little motivation from Christopher Cross after that.

That's right, if you're struggling up Brady Street Hill like I will be Saturday morning, just run like the wind, right? Keep it here for more of the blues on 88.5 FM. This is the Night Fly saying, you stay fly, Quad Cities.

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3: 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My name is David Dowell, and you are tuned in to Chaos Menu. 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So hopefully you'll find something that you like. We're going to start things off this evening with a group called The Sufferers. And this is their self-titled debut. And a song is called Guan, as in go on. After that, the second song is going to be Buddy and Julie Miller from Written in Chalk. A song called Gasoline and Matches. So here's The Sufferers for you.